Mr. President, Mrs. Obama, ladies and gentlemen, you have no idea how exciting it is for me to say these next 11 words here in the East Room of the White House. And now, please welcome the First Lady, the Queen of Soul, Miss Aretha Franklin.

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1: Na chai pi sama imeke PC. 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

Yes, I agree. Greetings and love. Razo Radio Life and Director, Mr. K Presenter. People, I hope you're feeling a good energy. Yes, you feel the vibration. This is Razo Life and Direct, that Mystic DSO. People, it is. You feel it? The Africa Vibe Show. And if you're just tuning in, 020-737-1301. Give me a call so we can interact through the radio waves to bring love and unity to places. Greetings and love, people. You feel the vibe? Yes, I am. Let the blessings of the Most High flow.

Yes, I agree. Greetings and love, Razo Radio Life and Direct, the Mr. K presenter. I hope you're feeling a good vibration and a positive energy. Yes, I a special request going to you. I'm called down there in a Florine. Hope you're feeling the energetical vibration in this time. Sun is shining and the weather is sweet. So people, don't forget, hydration is a must. So try to eat much as you can with some fruits, and make sure you also hydrate yourself with spring water. Spring water is very important because it has carried a lot of minerals through the journey of life, because spring water is a living water energetically and is electrical. So don't forget, people, electricity is a must to rehydrate and to electrify the human body again. This is the way it goes. Greetings and love. We are bringing Razo Radio Life and Direct, the Mystic presenter. Like I say, don't forget, you must eat electric food, food that can energize the body. Food that can energize the human systems. These are the foods that repairs all the cells in your entire body systems. Greetings and love we are bringing. Razo Radio Life and Direct. That Mystic, your presenter, only just a whole vibe in this year time. Yes, I am. Greetings and love, Razo Radio Life and Direct.

people, them say, make una take come small, small. Oh. Why is the weather the hot so? No, no go make you they do crazy thing. Oh. Hey, greetings and love, Razor Radio Life and Direct. Yes, we're going to do it in a pigeon style.

Aha, that's what they say. Oh, that's what they say. Oh, that's what they say. Oh, early to bed and early to rise makes a boy or a girl healthy, wealthy, and wise. Uh-huh. Some of these colonial preachings that we have to dash away, and we have to really, there will be a program we're going to talk about it. Like if somebody slap you on the right cheek, give them the next cheek. Don't do that. That is not positive. If somebody slap you on your right cheek, slap them back. When we talk about these people think this aggression, no man, it is just pure, you know, common sense. Oh, yeah. Aha, this one going to you, Electa. Of course, I invite you. And Emmanuel, I hope you guys are feeling okay. Even though the sun is so hot, let's just dehydrate.

0: 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Ah, ele kakanango.
1: Aha, madilu system. Yes, people, this is Africa Vibe Show. That means you can present on the field, the vibration, life and direct. Yes, Ayawata.

0: Yes, I agree. Greetings and love, Razor Radio Life and Direct. Let me stick your presenter. Of course, you know, feel the vibration in this year time. So today I want to focus on history, because history is very important, especially some history that we never talk about. That is the Arab slave trade in Africa. The history they don't want us to know. Why? Because it took so long that it's almost like a normal thing. More than 1,400 years of the Arab slave trade, and nobody talks about it. So now it's good to reflect back to history, so history can bring and tell us how everything was in the beginning of time, and why is Africa in this situation, struggling with all kind of religious beliefs, and also all kind of like mentalities, you know, slavish mentality. So we have to check out. Let's listen to this episode.
1: When we think of the slave trade, the horrors of the transatlantic slave trade often come to mind. But there's another lesser known chapter in the history of human suffering, a trade that spanned over a millennium, reaching deep into Africa, the Middle East, and beyond. This is the story of the Arab slave trade, a trade that shaped cultures, economies, and histories in ways we are still uncovering today. The Arab slave trade began long before the European powers set sail to Africa. As early as the 7th century, following the rise of Islam, Arab merchants began to establish extensive trading networks across the Indian Ocean, the Red Sea, and the Sahara Desert. The Arab slave trade operated for over 1,300 years. Historians estimate that between 10 to 18 million Africans were taken from their homelands and sold into slavery through this vast network. Unlike the transatlantic slave trade, which primarily sent slaves to the Americas, the Arab slave trade dispersed enslaved people across North Africa, the Middle East, Persia, India, and parts of Europe. Black Africans, Turks, Iranians, Europeans, and Berbers were among the people traded by the Arabs, with the trade being practiced throughout the Arab world, primarily in Western Asia, North Africa, East Africa, and Europe. The main examples of Arabic slave trades are Al-Andalus slave trade between the 8th and the 15th century, Barbary slave trade between the early 16th and the early 19th century, Trans-Saharan slave trade between the mid-7th century and the 20th century, Indian Ocean slave trade between the antiquity and the early 20th century, Ottoman slave trade between the 13th and the early 20th century, Red Sea slave trade between the antiquity and the mid-20th century, Libyan slave trade started in the 7th century, ongoing. Today, we will be focusing on the Trans-Saharan slave trade. During the Trans-Saharan slave trade, slaves were mainly transported across the Sahara Desert. Most were moved from sub-Saharan Africa to North Africa to be sold to Mediterranean and Middle Eastern civilizations. Estimates of the total number of black slaves moved from sub-Saharan Africa to the Arab world range from 6 to 10 million. The Trans-Saharan trade routes conveyed a significant number of this total, with one estimate tallying around 7.2 million slaves crossing the Sahara from the mid-7th century until the 20th century, when it was abolished. According to Professor Ibrahima Baba Kake, there were four main slavery routes to North Africa: from east to west of Africa, from the Maghreb to the Sudan, from Tripolitania to Central Sudan, and from Egypt to the Middle East. The Arabs managed and operated the Trans-Saharan slave trade, although Berbers were also actively involved. Early Trans-Saharan slave trade. Records of slave trading and transportation in the Sahara date as far back as the 3rd millennium BC, during the reign of the Egyptian king Sneferu. Sneferu, or Soris, was the first pharaoh of the 4th dynasty of Egypt during the earlier half of the Old Kingdom period, 26th century BC. He crossed the 4th cataract of the Nile into what is today modern Sudan to capture slaves and send them north. These raids for prisoners of war, who subsequently became slaves, were a regular occurrence in the ancient Nile Valley in Africa. During times of war, the ancient Nubians were also taken as slaves by the ancient Egyptians. Another group of people who were involved in the slave trade at this time were the Garamantes. This ancient Hamitic people of the Eastern Sahara region relied heavily on slave labor from sub-Saharan Africa. The Garamantes first emerged as a major regional power in the mid-2nd century AD and established a kingdom that spanned roughly 180,000 kilometers in the Fezzan region of southern Libya. They used slaves in their own communities to construct and maintain underground irrigation systems known as Phagara. In the 5th century, the Greek historian Herodotus recorded that the Garamantes enslaved cave-dwelling Ethiopians known as troglodytae, pursuing them with chariots. In the early Roman Empire, slaves from the Bantu African were bought and sold in the city of Lepsis. In the 5th century AD, Roman Carthage was trading in black slaves brought across the Sahara. Black slaves seem to have been valued as household slaves for their unique appearance. Some historians argue that the scale of slave trade in this period may have been higher than medieval times due to the high demand for slaves in the Roman Empire. However, the slave trade through the Sahara in the ancient times may have been rare, as Saharan trade didn't reach large dimensions until the Arabs and Berbers introduced large numbers of camels into the desert. Trans-Saharan slave trade in the Middle Ages. The Trans-Saharan slave trade, established in antiquity, continued during the Middle Ages. Paul Lovejoy, the Canadian historian and professor at York University, estimates that around 6 million black slaves were transported across the Sahara between the years 650 AD and 1500 AD. Following the early 8th century conquest of North Africa, Arabs, Berbers, and other ethnic groups ventured into sub-Saharan Africa, first along the Nile Valley towards Nubia and also across the Sahara towards West Africa. They were interested in the trans-Saharan trade, especially in slaves, as there was a constant demand for slaves in the Eastern Arab nations and Constantinople. The Muslim slave traders referred to these African populations as Zanj or Sudan, meaning black. Arabs would routinely acquire slaves through violent raids, followed by capturing them and sending them on dangerous forced marches across the Sahara to slave markets where they would be bought and sold. In North Africa, the main slave markets were in Morocco, Algiers, Tripoli, and Cairo. Sales were held in public places such as souks. During the era of the Fatimid Caliphate, 99 to 1171, the majority of slaves were Europeans taken along European beaches during conflicts. Aside from raiding, slaves could also be obtained by purchasing them from local black rulers. The 9th century Arab historian Yacoubi states, "They, the Arabs, export black slaves belonging to the Mira, Zagawa, Marua, and other black races who are near to them and whom they capture. I hear that the black kings sell blacks without pretext and without war." Few African rulers actually resisted the slave trade. In fact, many chiefs would become middlemen in the trafficking, rounding up members of nearby villages to be sold to visiting merchants. The 12th century Arab geographer Al-Idrisi recorded the different methods Muslim merchants would use to enslave blacks, recording that some would steal the children of the Zanj using dates, lure them with dates, and lead them from place to place until they seize them, take them out of the country, and transport them to their own countries. In 1353, the Berber explorer Ibn Battuta would record accompanying a trade caravan to Morocco, which carried 600 black female slaves who were to be used as domestic servants and concubines. When Battuta visited the ancient African kingdom of Mali, the locals vied with each other in the number of slaves and servants they had, and he was given a slave boy as a hospitality gift. Slaves were transported through different routes, depending on their destination. Those headed to Egypt would be carried by boat down the Nile, while those headed to Arabia would be sent to ports on the Red Sea, such as Suakin and Assab. Slaves headed to North Africa would have to take the Saharan trade routes, which had been in use since around 1000 BC. These include routes such as the ones from Tripoli, Gadames, Gat, Hoggar, Gao, connecting modern-day Libya to Nigeria, the Tripoli-Fezzan-Bornu route connecting Libya to areas of what are today Chad, Niger, and Cameroon, and the east-west route connecting Egypt to Ghana, Mali, and Songhai. Kanem-Bornu-Zawila was another route to North Africa, as the Kanem-Bornu Empire in the eastern part of Niger was an active part of the trans-Saharan slave trade for centuries, and the trade formed the basis of the empire's prosperity. Passage through the Sahara required the expertise of ethnic groups whose lifestyles were uniquely adapted for survival in scorching, arid environments, namely the local Berber tribes and the foreign Bedouins from Arabia. For example, the Tuareg and others who are indigenous to Libya facilitated, taxed, and partly organized the trade from the south along the trans-Saharan trade routes. Various nomadic peoples played critical roles as guards, guides, and camel drivers. As a result, they were granted autonomy and treated as allies by governments of North Africa. Oases were vital way stations for caravans, and those such as Aujila, Ghadames, and Kufra in Libya allowed both north, south, and east-west travel. Even with expert help, the passage could still prove deadly to merchants and slaves. Sometimes whole caravans of thousands of people could disappear without a trace. The goods exchanged in the trans-Saharan slave trade varied. In the 10th century, the Muslim scholar Mutahhar ibn Tahir al-Maqdisi described the trade between the Islamic world and Africa as consisting of food and clothing being imported into Africa while slaves, gold, and coconuts were exported out of Africa. Later, the 16th century Andalusian writer Leo Africanus wrote that traders from Morocco would bring horses, European cloth, clothing, sugar, books, and brass vessels to Sudan and exchange them for slaves, civets, and gold. According to Africanus, the Sultan of Bornu would accept payment for slaves only in horses, with an exchange rate of up to one slave per 20 horses. Male black slaves were used as laborers, servants, and eunuchs. Female slaves were also used for labor, but most would be used for domestic chores and concubinage, i.e. sex slavery. Eunuchs were around seven times more expensive than non-castrated males. They were used as harem guards, administrators, tutors, secretaries, commercial agents, and even concubines. Due to strictures within Islamic law, slaves would not usually be castrated within Muslim territory and therefore would be brutally castrated in their home country before being sent across the Sahara. Sometimes slaves were castrated after purchase in North African slave markets. Conditions within the mining industry were notoriously harsh, especially the salt mines of Basra, where tens of thousands of black slaves toiled in extremely miserable conditions, living on insufficient amounts of food. This poor treatment led to the bloody Zanj Rebellion, or Black Revolution. Yacoubi records that both male and female slaves were employed in the copper mines of Upper Egypt. The Karmatian Republic of Eastern Arabia is said to have employed 30,000 black slaves to perform all difficult labor. Some black slaves served in the military forces of North Africa. For example, the Zirid dynasty used black slaves imported from Sudan via Zawila. In some instances, Christians in Africa would acquiesce to Muslims' demands that they be provided with slaves. In 641 AD, a treaty known as the Bat was signed, establishing an agreement between the Nubian Christian state of Makuria and the new Muslim rulers of Egypt. The Nubians agreed to give Muslim traders more privileges of trade, as well as sending 442 slaves every year to Cairo as tribute. This treaty remained intact for at least 600 years. In Muslim societies of the Middle Ages, blackness became increasingly identified with slavery. This was justified by appeals to a specific interpretation of the biblical story of the curse of Ham. Ham had been cursed by Noah in two ways. The first, the turning of his skin black, and the second, that his descendants would be doomed to slavery. Certain Muslim slave traders would use this to justify enslaving blacks, including black Muslims. In the late 14th century, a monarch from Bornu wrote a letter to the Sultan of Egypt complaining of the continual slave raids perpetrated by Arab tribesmen, which were devastating his lands and resulting in the mass enslavement of the black Muslim population of the region. In Al-Andalus, the area of medieval Iberia under Islamic control, black Muslims could be legally held as slaves. This all occurred despite the Orthodox Muslim jurist position that no Muslim, regardless of race, could be enslaved. Even as late as the 19th century, many of the common people in Islamic society still believed that enslavement based on skin color, rather than based on religion, was approved by the religious laws of Islam. Well, they were wrong. In 1416, Al-Makrizi narrated how pilgrims coming from Takrur near the Senegal River brought 1,700 slaves with them to Mecca. In the late 16th century, access to slaves in the areas of the former Songhai Empire in West Africa were cut off due to the Moroccan army's invasion of Songhai headed by Al-Mansur, the Saudi Sultan of Morocco. Under the Saudi dynasty, Morocco's sugar industry was dependent on black African slave labor. According to Paul Berthier, the need for slave labor on Moroccan sugar plantations was a major reason for the 16th century Saudian invasion of the Songhai Empire. This necessitated the substitution of the former Songhai slave route with the Benghazi-Wadai route and others through Sudan. After Europeans had settled in the Gulf of Guinea, the trans-Saharan slave trade became less important. Arabs were also sold during the trans-Saharan slave trade. According to Ibn Butlin, Arab women were sold as slaves in Mecca, and certain rulers in West Africa had slave girls of Arab origin. According to Al-Makrizi, slave girls with lighter skin were sold to West Africans on Hajj. The West African states also imported highly trained slave soldiers. Late Trans-Saharan Slave Trade. In Central Africa, during the 16th and 17th centuries, slave traders continued to raid the region as part of the expansion of the Saharan and Nile River slave routes. It is estimated that, in the 17th and 18th centuries, 1.4 million slaves were forced to make the trek through the Sahara. Captives were enslaved and shipped to the Mediterranean coast, Europe, Arabia, the Western Hemisphere, or to the slave ports and factories along the West and North Africa coasts or south along the Ubangi and Congo rivers. 1.2 million slaves are estimated to have been sent through the Sahara in the 19th century. In the 1830s, Ghadames, a town in Libya, was handling 200 to 500 slaves a year. Even though the slave trade was officially abolished in Tripoli by the Firman of 1857, this law was never enforced and continued in practice at least until the 1890s. In Tripoli, G.F. Lyon, a British naval officer and explorer, recorded that from 4,000 to 5,000 slaves were processed annually with raids to areas like Kanem-Bornu, providing sources of captives. As a witness to the behavior of the slave dealers, Leon described their behavior in Libya. None of the owners were ever without their whips, which were in constant use. No slave dares to be ill or unable to walk. But when the poor sufferer dies, the master suspects there must have been something wrong inside and regrets not having liberally applied the usual remedy of burning the belly with a red-hot iron, thus reconciling to themselves their cruel treatment of these unfortunate creatures. The explorer Gustav Nachtigal reported finding numerous bones at desert springs that had run dry. Nachtigal estimated that for every one slave that successfully arrived at the market, three or four had either died or escaped. Cold could also kill in the desert, as the explorer Heinrich Barth relayed a story that the vizier of Bornu had lost 40 slaves in a single night in Libya. A British account described 100 skeletons. By 1858, the British consul in Tripoli had recorded that more than 66% of the value shipped across the Sahara was made up by slaves. The British consul in Benghazi wrote in 1875 that the slave trade had reached an enormous scale and that the slaves who were sold in Alexandria and Constantinople had quadrupled in price. This trade, he wrote, was encouraged by the local government. By the mid-19th century, it's possible that nearly 10,000 slaves were being transported to North Africa yearly. The Muslim historian Ahmad ibn Khalid al-Nasiri bemoaned the unlimited enslavement of blacks in 19th century North Africa, where men trafficked them like beasts or worse, and where the majority of slaves were Muslims who should have been exempt from slavery because of their religious status. Slaves were placed in shackles from across the Sahara via the trans-Saharan slave trade to the Nile while dying from exposure and swollen feet. At Kufra, the Egyptian traveler Ahmed Hassanein Bey found out in 1916 that he could buy a girl slave for £5 sterling, while in 1923 the price had risen to 30 to 40 pounds sterling. Another traveler, the Danish convert to Islam Knud Holmboe, crossed the Italian-Libyan desert in 1930 and was told that slavery is still practiced in Kufra and that he could buy a slave girl for 30 pounds sterling at the Thursday. According to James Richardson's testimony, when he visited Ghadames, most slaves were from Bornu. According to Rad Batter, based on estimates of the trans-Saharan trade, between 1700 and 1880, Tunisia received 100,000 black slaves, compared to only 65,000 entering Algeria, 400,000 in Libya, 500...
2: Jeroen van Kamp met het NOS Journaal. 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
5: Iedere tweede zaterdag van de maand tussen 12 en 2. 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
6: Elke nacht van 2 tot 3 uur terug op Salto 1, Park 4D TV. 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Park 4D TV. 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

0: harm under the system. Yes, people, there's continuation from the Arab slave trade in Africa.
1: 1930s, that all former slaves in Italian Tripolitania were free to leave their former Arab owners if they wished, but that they stayed because they were socially depressed. The oases of Cyrenaica and the interior of Seleucia, the trans-Saharan slave trade had been erased in parallel with Italian conquest, during which 900 slaves had been freed in the Kufra slave market. In 1936, the report to the Advisory Committee of Experts on Slavery from the French, British, and Italian stated that they all surveyed the water along the caravan routes in the Sahara to combat the trans-Saharan slave trade from Nigeria to North Africa. In 1938, the French claimed that they had secured control over the border areas alongside Morocco and Algeria and effectively prevented the trans-Saharan slave trade in that area. Slavery was not abolished in Mauritania until 1981. In the 1980s, during the Second Sudanese Civil War, there was a resurgence of the Sudanese slave trade under the National Islamic Front and groups such as the Bekaa and Risegat. Slavery in the post-Gaddafi Libya. Since the beginning of the Libyan Civil War of 2011, that saw the overthrow of Muammar Gaddafi's regime by NATO-backed anti-Gaddafi forces, Libya has been plagued by instability and migrants with little cash and no papers have become vulnerable. Libya is a major exit point for African migrants heading to Europe. The International Organization for Migration, IOM, published a report in April 2017 showing that many of the migrants from West Africa heading to Europe are sold as slaves after being detained by people smugglers or militia groups. African countries south of Libya were targeted for slave trading and transferred to Libyan slave markets instead. According to the victims, the price is higher for migrants with skills like painting and tiling. Slaves are often ransomed to their families, and in the meantime, until ransom can be tortured, forced to work, sometimes to death, and eventually executed or left to starve. Women are often raped and used as sex slaves and sold to brothels and private Libyan clients. Many child migrants also suffer from abuse and child rape in Libya. In 2017, CNN received a video of a slave auction in Libya. A human trafficker told Al Jazeera hundreds of migrants are bought and sold across the country every week. Migrants who have gone through Libyan detention centers have been severely abused, including electric shocks, burns, lashes, and even skinning. A Libyan group known as the Asma Boys have antagonized migrants from other parts of Africa from at least as early as 2000, destroying their property. Nigerian migrants in January 2018 gave accounts of abuses in detention centers, including being leased or sold as slaves. Videos of Sudanese migrants being burnt and whipped for ransom were released later on by their families on social media. In June 2018, the United Nations applied sanctions against four Libyans, including a Coast Guard commander, and two Eritreans for their criminal leadership of slave trade networks. The legacy of the Trans-Saharan

0: slave trade. The legacy of the trans-Saharan slave trade is still visible today. In places like Morocco, Tunisia, Sudan, and Mali, descendants of enslaved Africans form part of the cultural and ethnic mosaic. However, many of these communities still face discrimination and are often marginalized within their societies. Understanding this legacy is crucial, not only to confront the historical injustice, but to acknowledge the ongoing impact that the trans-Saharan slave trade has had on the cultural and social fabric of Africa and the Arab world. Thank you for watching. If you found this video...
1: Yes, greetings and love. You know, see, we stay with the history because history is very, very, very, very important for us to know what happened to the continent of Africa. Because many of these things have never been told. So we have to bring it back to the light, let people overstand.
2: In 1842 CE, the British Consul General in Morocco wrote a letter to the Sultan to ask him if he had taken any measures to stop slavery, or at least slave trade. The Sultan replied that he did not do anything about it because it had been the norm since the time of the sons of Adam, and no sects of Islam are against it. Hence, he will not permit anything that the Quran forbids, and will not make anything unlawful that the Quran has allowed. In the Sultan's reply, we see the simplest justification, or at least excuse, for almost 1,300 years of slavery in the Islamic world.

0: This video is part of a bigger collaboration between various YouTube history channels on the topic of Africa. Don't forget to watch the video before this one, but Arabs weren't the only people involved in this trade, but still, most of the rulers and raiders involved in the process were Arabs. Most of the important markets were in Arab cities as well. I didn't call it the East African slave trade because it wasn't just done through East Africa. Other trade routes were involved as well. Slavery was already practiced in Arabia and most of the areas that the Muslims conquered in the 7th and 8th centuries. Islam did not abolish slavery, but some regulations were set which were increased upon by the caliphs. There were four ways someone could end up a slave. First, a child born to slave parents was a slave. Secondly, someone captured in a jihad against non-Muslims could be made a slave. Third, a slave could be purchased. Or finally, a slave could be given as a tribute. The people living under Islamic rule, Muslim or non-Muslim, could not be enslaved unless they rebelled or they helped an enemy of the state. Bernard Lewis writes, "Slaves were excluded from religious functions or from any office involving jurisdiction over others. Their testimony was not admitted at judicial proceedings. In penal law, the penalty for an offense against a person, a fine or bloodwit, was for a slave, half of that for a free man. While maltreatment was deplored, there was no fixed penalty. In what might be called civil matters, the slave was a chattel with no legal powers or rights whatsoever. He could not enter into a contract, hold property, or inherit. If he incurred a fine, his owner was responsible. He was, however, distinctly better off in the matter of rights compared to a Greek or a Roman slave." Since Islamic jurists, and not only philosophers and moralists, took down accounts of humanitarian considerations. They laid down, for example, that a master must give his slave medical attention when required, must give him adequate upkeep, and must support him in his old age. If a master defaulted on these and other obligations to his slave, the Qadi could compel him to fulfill them, or else either to sell or emancipate the slave. The master was forbidden to overwork his slave, and if he did so to the point of cruelty, he was liable to a penalty which was, however, discretionary and not prescribed by law. A slave could enter into a contract to earn his freedom, in which case his master had no obligation to pay for his upkeep. While in theory the slave could not own property, he could be granted certain rights of ownership, for example, for which he paid a fixed sum to his master. In the Islamic world, various ethnicities were enslaved, not just people of African descent. In fact, they were all considered to have their own advantages. Ibn Butlan, in his handbook, tries to characterize them. He recommends Indians and Nubians as guards of persons or property, as laborers, servants, and eunuchs. He recommends Zanj, and as slaves, Turks and Slavs. Yes, even white people could be enslaved. However, there was a distinction between them. The white slaves were called mamluk, or owned, and the black slaves were called abd, which means slave. Where white slaves could rise up to respectable positions, the black slaves could not. The mamluks had their own dynasties in Egypt and India, but the abd slaves never did. In fact, even in literature or poetry, we hardly find an example of a black man, slave or otherwise, after the Umayyads. Even free Muslim people weren't all treated fairly across the Muslim world, but as always, there were exceptions. An early chronicler, Jashiyari, writes an anecdote about a man called Abdul Hamid, who was apparently the secretary of the last Umayyad caliph. The story goes that the caliph had received a gift of a black slave from a provincial governor. The caliph was unhappy with him and told his secretary to write a letter of gratitude and disparagement. Abdul Hamid wrote, "Had you been able to find a smaller number than one and a worse color than black, you would have sent that as a gift." This story, along with many others, show that Arabs didn't view African slaves particularly nicely and preferred other ethnicities if they could get them. Even in the times of Prophet Muhammad, Byzantine and Persian slaves were found in Arabia. Africans were just one of various slaves available. However, over time, the number of black slaves grew disproportionately. Main reason for that was the stabilization of the frontiers. Turks and Indians started to embrace Islam, and so not many of them could be enslaved. And as jihad slowed down after the 8th century, so did the number of non-white slaves. Mostly against Byzantine and other European states, captured prisoners were ransomed or exchanged. While it's easy to say that the distinguishing factor between slaves and non-slaves was religion and not race, that's not all that true. The ruler of Bornu, for example, complained in a letter to the Sultan in Egypt about how the slave trades were ravaging Bornu and enslaving free men, even members of the ruler's family and Muslims. While it was forbidden to enslave Muslims, in practice, if you were a black Muslim, you could be enslaved. Very early on, the Muslims signed a treaty with Nubia, where Nubia would provide slaves in exchange for peace. This was probably the reason that Nubia was not taken over by the Muslims for quite a while. However, conquests across the Sahara opened trade routes across the African continent. And among the things transported across the routes were religion, ideas, and unfortunately, slaves. Muslim Arabs bought slaves from these routes all across northern Africa and brought them back into the Islamic heartland. This started almost right after the conquests and the subsequent stabilization of the frontiers. The coast of the Zanj, modern Kenya and Tanzania, was used by the Arabs to bring slaves to Yemen, and from there, Oman and the Persian Gulf, and cities like Basra and Baghdad is where they were sold to the Muslims. Somalis, before they were Islamized, were a large number of slaves imported, and later interior peoples were exported as slaves from the Somali coast to cross into Yemen, and from there via Mecca, Damascus, and Baghdad. In Mesopotamia, a large number of Zanj slaves were used in thousands of plantations and saltpeter mines. Apparently, the working conditions were so terrible that they revolted numerous times between 868 CE and 883 CE and became a serious threat to the Caliphate. This went on for centuries and became a system, but it wasn't as severe as it later grew into. At the time, various African tribes raided each other and enslaved the prisoners, selling them on the frontiers of the Islamic Empire. From here, Arabs took over and took these slaves inland to be sold on the borders, but also in India and across the Mediterranean. Unfortunately, the holiest site in the Islamic world, Mecca, became a bustling market for slave trading. People bought slaves in this market when they visited for Hajj, the Islamic pilgrimage. Slaves were brought there as a commodity, which could be sold to get some cash. They were easier to protect than other precious commodity in a huge caravan, so people brought them along. People also brought them in Mecca, since people from all over the world would gather there. All the way up to 1962 CE, slaves were being sold in Mecca. In The Legacy of Arab Islam in Africa, John Elambilla Azuma writes the following. The main area from which slaves were drawn and exported to Egypt and other North African Muslim locations and then to the Islamic wider world were the Central and Western Sudan. The traffic started mainly from Nubia, from which the people living to the south and east of Dongola were taken to Egypt. Slaves were exported also from Kanem-Borno via Fezzan to Cairo, Tripoli, and Kairouan. People groups living around the Lake Chad area were later exported along this route. While in the 18th and 19th centuries, Baghirmi slaves, especially eunuchs, formed an important part of the slave traffic along this route. Some were later sent from Tripoli to ports in modern Turkey, Greece, Albania, and southern Yugoslavia, which were all at the time under the Ottoman Empire. Slaves from the Middle Niger and the Atlantic coast were also drawn from Gao, Yavargla to Tahrir in modern Algeria, and Kairouan, and later from Timbuktu through Touat to Tlemcen, Sijilmassa, Fez, and other centers of the Muslim Maghreb, from where some passed into Muslim Spain and Sicily when it was under Muslim domination between the 9th and 11th centuries. Ibn Khaldun testifies to the presence of large slave populations in the 14th century North Africa when he wrote that the blacks constituted the ordinary mass of slaves. Muslim Berber groups of North Africa, like the Tuareg and the Moors, became the chief agents in the raiding and in the traffic of black slaves to North Africa, Spain, Turkey, and the Mediterranean world, some of whom were taken as far as India. As early as the 8th century, the Berber Ibadi community of North Africa virtually controlled the trade routes and thus the traffic in black slaves. Considering the terrible conditions on these routes and the increasingly predatory nature of the slave raids, one historian estimates that for every slave that was sold in the market, 10 had died on the way there. These raids were also labeled jihad by raiders to legitimize them. Neither the Muslim raiders nor the buyers of the slaves really cared about who the slaves were and where they came from. The Swahili coast became a bustling hub of slave trading. A network was established across the Indian Ocean and the Persian Gulf. In the 18th and 19th century, when ivory trade was on the rise, these slaves were also forced to carry ivory and other precious commodities on their ways to the markets by the raiders. It was during those centuries that the slave trade reached its peak. From around 1800 CE to 1850 CE, most European countries abolished slavery, and the slave trade started to die on the western side. However, on the east, it was picking up further. The British did try to have countries abolish it, but it didn't work. Not only did it not work, but it probably had the opposite effect. The colonization was taking place, and a lot of these countries exported slaves. Muslim Borno, for example, entered into a trade deal with the Ottoman Empire to provide them slaves. Muslim Africa ravaged the continent and raided deep into it. The stories of these raids are disturbing, to say the least. Most Muslim rulers of the region were interested in slavery because it was profitable. There weren't many advocating for abolition, even though in Europe slavery had mostly died out. The British could not force the rulers to do away with slavery. However, by the end of the 19th century, Africa was almost entirely colonized and the slave trade was put to an end. Muslim states of Middle East were breaking into chaos. The Ottoman Empire was the sick man of Europe. The Europeans were isolating countries that still practiced slavery. All these factors combined put a slow end to the slave trade by 1950 CE. It was outlawed in Saudi Arabia in 1962. However, slavery in some form is still practiced in various Muslim and African countries. From 1450 to 1850 CE, an estimated 12 million slaves were traded from Africa to the Americas. In around the same period, 5 million African slaves were traded by the Muslims. However, the Islamic trade existed for a much longer period than the European one, and the total number of slaves traded from 600 CE to 1900 is around 17 million. Thank you for watching this video. This video was just an overview of...
1: 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Yes, it's very important, of course, for us to come back to history so that we will understand what happened in the totality of the situation that Africa is in right now. Because through religion, Africa has been destabilized in different forms, both the Catholic, the Christian, and the Islam, and the Muslim. Yes, because in Islam they had the jihad, and in Christianity also they have the crusades. So all of these religions came forcefully into the African nation, the African continent, and pretending to be what they are not until they have got all the Africans into slavery. Yes, this was a very, very sad situation for the African people in this time. That's why the whole African history has been distorted. So greetings and love, Razo Radio Live and Direct. That is Mr. K presenter. We not just hold a vibe. We could do it in a different style and fashion. 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Yes, Farai. Yes, people, if you're just tuning in, it is Razo Radio. This is the Africa Vibe Show. And if you're just tuning in, you can give me a call. It's 020-737-1301. 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

0: Yesaya, greetings and love, Razo Radio Live. 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
1: Five both residents of Sydney were arrested at the scene and now face charges of possessing a commercial quantity of an illicit drug with potential life sentences. This seizure surpasses the previous record of 2.34 metric tons, which was confiscated in 2024 from a fishing vessel. Australian Federal Police Commander Stephen Jay noted that organized crime groups are increasingly targeting Queensland's lengthy coastline for drug smuggling, as Australia remains one of the world's highest paying markets for cocaine. In 1976, young Congolese doctor John Jacques Muyembe was sent to a remote village to look into a mysterious illness and found himself confronting Ebola, a deadly virus the world did not yet know. Now, aged 84, Muyembe is still at the forefront fighting the outbreak. So what makes it a bit different compared with the Zaire strain is that, firstly, in clinical terms, the symptoms are not as clear-cut as with Ebola Zaire. It's somewhat similar to malaria or typhoid fever with few hemorrhagic signs. This virus is less pathogenic, less lethal than Zaire Ebola. In our current series we are at, I believe, a 20% fatality rate. Whereas if it was Zaire Ebola, we might have had an 80% fatality rate, won't we? The outbreak is occurring in a really difficult setting where there are armed groups, so there is insecurity and also mistrust among the population who really are not cooperating in order to respond to this outbreak. Muyembe also pointed out that DRC had overcome 15 Ebola outbreaks in the past using public health measures alone, long before vaccines and modern treatments were available.
2: Supporters of Iran's national team clashed outside the venue of the match against Belgium as political differences once again spilled over into the beautiful game. Some fans carried flags that predate the 1979 Islamic Revolution, often getting into verbal skirmishes with those carrying the official national flag of Iran. Iranian players have to fly from their base camp in Mexico to the U.S. every time they have a match, owing to travel restrictions and visa denials from the Trump government. Every time they are greeted by protests and applause alike. Even then, the country took another step toward advancing in the World Cup on Sunday after drawing with Belgium. Goalkeeper Alireza Behrambandi stood out for his performance, bagging seven saves against the Red Devils.

0: Yes, greetings and love, Razor Radio, live and direct. Let me take your presenter on just whole vibe. We could do this in a different style and fashion. Yes, people, as you know, every time we come, we bring information, especially about diet. And this one is also Dr. Sebi methods for cleansing and revitalization, and revitalizing the body. Yes, they said there are many steps, but listen to this one. 2 steps to healing.
1: I am not a medical professional. The information provided in this video is for information purposes. Please consult with your healthcare provider for medical advice. In this video, I'll be going over the general process of how to cleanse and revitalize the body. There have been some of you who have contacted me and just want to know the general process for anyone who would like to do this, even though you may not have any diseases or illnesses that you need to heal from. The same process can be used as well for those of you who do have illnesses or diseases that you need to heal from. However, the revitalizing herbs may have some additional herbs that you can add that target your specific condition. I recommend that you incorporate those individual herbs in addition to the herbs that are mentioned in this video. There are certain steps in the healing process that cannot be avoided if you want results. These things will always remain the same regarding of any disease that you want to heal from. You will need to cleanse. This includes consuming Irish moss, spring water, cleansing herbs, alkaline fruit smoothies, as well as alkaline juice, including green juice or green smoothies. You will need to revitalize, which is basically after you've completed your cleanse, your detox or fast or what have you, you want to make sure that you consume herbs that help to nourish and replenish the body while strengthening the immune system. This is also when you would take the herbs that target your specific condition. And you want to make sure that you follow up by eating foods from Dr. Sebi's nutrition guide. There is a link in the description box below to download a copy. There are 2 parts of healing. One, you must cleanse the body. The body must be cleansed on an intracellular level through detoxification in order to purify each cell in the body and remove mucus. 2, you need to revitalize the body. The body will then rebuild and rejuvenation will take place. You want to consume lots of sea moss and iron during the revitalization.
2: An intracellular cleansing. Self-explanatory. Cleaning every cell that makes up every organ and system that totals the biological you. Meaning cleaning all of you. Not only your colon, like many have decided to do, to concentrate on the colon. No. We concentrate on the whole human body. Cleansing the human body is only but one part of the whole journey. The other is bringing back the energy that was lost by the presence of disease. That energy is supported by minerals, live minerals, phosphate of iron, phosphate of calcium, and phosphate of everything that we're going to use would have to be phosphate. Why? Because they, and they alone, are electrical. So as we recommend the intracellular cleansing, we know that the person in question, patient or client, has suffered the loss of energy by the presence of such disease. So, apart from part one, which is the cleansing, now we have to revitalize the system because it has been weakened. We can select comfrey and golden seal, aloe vera, peppermint, and echinacea. No. We have to go to Kalawala. We have to go to Contribo. We have to go to Cordoncillo Negro. And we have to go to the one that I favor most of all, the Pavana. Now we are talking about electric herbs for an electric body. After we selected these plants, these electrical plants, we made these compounds. In administering these plants, these compounds, we see that immediately, in less than 24 hours, our patient is saying, I am already feeling the effect of these medicines or this food. Why? Because they are electrical. So, there is an intracellular cleansing and the revitalizing of the same.
1: According to Dr. Sabi, in order to rid the body of disease, we must cleanse the skin, the liver, the gallbladder, the lymph glands, the kidneys, and the colon. So what is a cleanse or a detox? Detoxification is considered a type of alternative medicine treatment which aims to rid the body of toxins, which are substances that have accumulated in the body and have undesirable short-term or long-term effects on the individual's health. There are several different ways that you can detox. The most common is through fasting, and there are various fasting methods, which include water fasting, liquid fasting, which is where you would consume juices and things like that, that you put through a juicing machine. There's also smoothie fast, fruit fast, and a raw food fast. The fast that is recommended by Dr. Sabi is to fast for at least 12 days on sea moss, herbs, water, and fruit smoothies. You can also consume alkaline juice. And this basically means consuming these fruit and juice using ingredients that are on Dr. Sabi's nutrition guide. So how do you do a detox or a cleanse? Depending on the fasting method that you choose, you want to focus on only consuming the drinks and or foods that are specific to the fast that you choose for a certain amount of time. It's highly recommended that you also take cleansing herbs, which help to accelerate the healing process. So for example, if you are doing a water fast for 3 days, you will only drink water while taking the cleansing herbs, either in tea or capsule form. Nothing else should be consumed during those 3 days. While you are detoxing or cleansing, there are some symptoms that you may experience, including having a hard time sleeping, feeling cold and flu symptoms, tongue discoloration. You may have itching, rash, or outbreaks, aches and pains, changes in your bowel movement, low energy. You may expel mucus, which is quite common and a good thing. And some people experience low blood pressure. These are temporary and usually subside after the first week. So now I will go over the cleansing herbs that you should take while you are detoxing your body. Cascara Sagrada. It causes muscle contractions in the intestines that help to move stool through the bowels while stimulating the liver and pancreas secretion. Rhubarb root. It's a highly effective laxative that helps improve the tone and health of the digestive tract. It also cleanses heavy metals and kills harmful bacteria. Prodigiosa stimulates pancreas secretion, reduces blood sugar levels, and motivates fat digestion in the gallbladder while improving stomach digestion. Burdock root cleanses the liver and the lymphatic system. It also helps to eliminate toxins through the skin and aids in the filtering of impurities through the bloodstream. Chaparral cleanses the lymphatic system and the gallbladder. It also clears heavy metal from the blood and helps to treat diabetes. Dandelion cleanses the kidneys, gallbladder, and blood, and it also dissolves kidney stones. It provides relief from liver disorders, diabetes, urinary disorders, and it is rich in calcium. Elderberry removes the mucus from the upper respiratory system and lungs. It increases urine flow and induces sweating. Guaco cleanses the blood and cleanses the skin by promoting perspiration. It reduces inflammation, increases urination, and promotes healthy respiratory system. It is also high in iron, and it strengthens the immune system, and is high in potassium phosphate. Eucalyptus is great for cleansing the skin. It can be used for steaming and in a sauna, or you can just cleanse the skin through going into a sauna to promote sweating, or going out into the sun and allowing yourself to sweat that way naturally. Mullein cleanses the lungs. It removes mucus from the small intestines and activates lymph circulation in the chest and neck. A common question that I get asked is, how long do you detox or cleanse? The duration of a detox depends on the individual's tolerance and level of toxicity. Typically, it's recommended that you detox for 7 to 14 days. However, 1 to 3 months is best. Dr. Sabi fasted for 90 days when he was healed from diabetes. This is an extremely long time for most people, so Dr. Sabi recommends a minimum of 12 days. If you have health issues that make it difficult to fast on water or juice, I recommend fasting on fruit and or raw veggies from Dr. Sabi's nutrition guide. You will still get results, but it may take a little longer. Just be patient. The healing process will still happen. Another question that I get is, how much of the cleansing herbs do I take? If you are taking herbs from a pre-purchased cleansing package, please follow the recommended dosage. If you are using your own individual cleansing herbs and they do not come with recommended dosages, I recommend that you research the recommended dosage for each herb, especially if you're going to be using them in capsule form. Typically, it's easier to make herbal teas with the ratio of 1 teaspoon to 8 ounces of water for each herb. You can also make a larger pitcher of the herbs using this same ratio. Next, I will go over the revitalizing herbs. Contribo, which is also the vine of the duck flower, it helps to increase energy, increases appetite and circulation while improving the immune system. It also helps with constipation, indigestion, gastritis, parasites, and helps to regulate the menstrual cycle. Cordoncillo Negro, it helps to heal wounds, stops bleeding and vomiting, it aids in digestion.
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7: Iedere tweede zaterdag.

Yes, greetings and love with this episode. Now we're just finished now with the Africa Vibe show. And if you're just tuning in, it's 020-737-1301. Give me a call so we can interact to the radio wave. So now we come junior with the Ital Liberty show. So people just bear with me, just get some vital music and also information.

Yes, I have greetings and love for us radio life and director the Mystic presenter. We just whole vibe. We could do it in a different style and fashion. Yes, that was in a vibe. Just hold it for a while.

0: You brought his Superman on a separate track, you see? Now what do you want?
1: Bring the records for the rally, sir. I can't sing to you, no, sir. I'd like the chance to make a record.
0: Everybody want to make a record. You almost ready?
1: But I have a boss song, you know, sir. This one must sell.
0: What time is lunch?
2: Tomorrow.
0: Okay, let's go.
1: What time tomorrow, sir?
3: Tomorrow. You're ready.
0: Okay, let's go. We're rolling again.
3: Tomorrow and next week.

Yes, this is the Heptones. Book of Rules. Yes, greetings and love, Razo Radio Live and Direct. Yes, people, that is Mr. K presenter. Don't forget, without love, there is no healing. So true love, we shall spread healing all over.

messages. This one is a message going out to Prime Minister Tony Blair and President George Bush.

0: Yes, sir. That was Jimmy Cliff. Hey, stop the war. You know, Phil, people have to stop the war. No more time for fighting. It's time to love Mother Nature again and love all its creation. People, make we stop the war, stop the fighting. It don't make no sense. Greedy people, this is the time. Lose your power and stop the war. So each and everyone can have a peaceful liberty. Greetings and love, Razo Radio, live and direct. That is your presenter. Special request going to you, Gabby. I hope you're feeling a good vibration and a positive energy in this year time. Hey, people, greetings and love. Johnny Too Bad. This is Jimmy Cliff still.
1: Walking down the road with the pistol.
0: Oh, wow. I'm gonna change the vibration, you know, this is your time. Greetings and love. Razo Radio, live and direct. Yes. Ola vibe.

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When you just hold a vibe, you know, see, you know, this style and fashion. Aha, Max Romeo, Wet Dream.

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Naturally, yes, I have people. 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Gladiators.

Yes, what a vibe. Greetings and love, Razzle Radio, life and direct people. Who know, just stay for a while. Of course, I'll be here till 10 o'clock, sharp to the dot. Greetings and love, people. Who know, hold it now, this your time.

Wow, what a vibe. Greetings and love, people. Razo Radio, live and direct. You know, just hold the vibration. You know, feel? Yes, special request going to the Razo crew. You know, self, one love and unity. You know, this is the time that the Mystic presenter. You know, hold the vibe. Hey, this one especially going to you, Freeze Van Eyck.

Yes, I will guide you out through this year mission of creation. Now, people, I thank you all for joining me through this mission of creation. Yes, people, catch you back next week by the power of the Most High. I shall meet you again. Greetings and love. We are bringing Razo Radio live and direct. Let me stick your presenter. Hope you've enjoyed the vibration positively. Don't forget, without love, there is no healing. So make sure that when you're in your healing journey, bring love, and love shall heal you. True. God bless.

Behold how good and how pleasant it is for us to join together in unity. It is as a precious ointment upon the head that went to the precepts, even Aaron's precepts that went to the skirts of his garments, as the dew of Hermon, and as the dew that descended upon the mountains of Zion. For there the Most High, Jah, for I created, I and I, and commanded his blessings, that I and I should not die, but live. Jah!

We're going to dreamland. I don't want anybody to be missing. I want everyone to be there. Aren't you all gonna be there? I don't hear that. Okay.

Yeah. I think, you know, everyone here, sometime or other, must have gone through some kind of struggle. Isn't that so? Okay. If we all have been through struggle, I want you to sing with me without a band. Okay? In this struggle, when I say, let your minds be strong. In this struggle, cause you can't be wrong. In this struggle, you know, I want to feel it coming from everyone, okay? I don't want to be only the singer here, you know. I know everybody here got a voice. So I want to hear everybody singing in

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I want you to feel the drum and bass. Bim. Feel the drum and bass. Bim. Feel the drum and bass. Bim. Feel the drum and bass.

Who remember the rude boy days? Who remember the rude boy ideas? Alright, we're going to solidify this part of the show to the original Wailers. Bob Marley, Bonnie Wailer, and Peter Tosh. Alright? Okay.

this time, you know, I would like to dedicate this part of the show continually to the Wailers. And my good brother, you know, Bob Marley, he isn't with us tonight, you know. And my other good brother, Peter Tosh, is not with us tonight also, unfortunately. But there are members of the Wailers that you people didn't know about that I'm going to introduce to you now. All right? I'd like to bring on stage right now original members of the Wailers. Mr. Junior, Brother Junior Brathwaite. And Brother Constantine Dream Walker. Rastafari. And we are going to do a song that is the title track of the new album that is to come out. It's titled Together Again. Okay? All right.